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1: Parents, newscasters, and even social media influencers warn teens and adults alike to be careful what they post on the internet. We all know that videos, pictures, posts, and messages that have been shared online are never really lost. But could an ill-advised post prevent your child from getting into the college of their choice? Let's talk about it. My guest today is Plugged In Managing Editor, Brett Eckelberry. Brett, thank you for joining me today and welcome to the show.
2: Thanks, Michael. Thanks for having me on.
1: Absolutely. So this is not an entirely new issue, and there is precedence for denying or revoking admissions of students because of their online content, right? Talk to us about that.
2: Not a new thing, but it's popped up a couple times in the past in some pretty high profile cases. So the ones that we have highlighted in a blog that I wrote about this topic were two instances, both at Harvard University, where students who had been admitted to the school had their admission revoked because of things that they were posting online, even things that they thought were private. So in this first instance, you had a group of about 10 students who had taken part in like a Facebook group, and they were posting some off-color jokes, even things like derogatory racial statements. Not good. Not good. And so Harvard found out about this and ended up revoking admission for all of those students. Follow up a couple years later, and you had another instance where you had a single individual this time. His admission was revoked for some of the posts that he made when he was 16 years old. Now, I would say there's a little more controversy surrounding this one specifically, because really, I think we all can sympathize at least a little bit in part with not doing the smartest things as teenagers, right? And in this instance, this kid had posted some stuff when he was 16 years old, and he had actually expressed regret over those specific comments that he had posted.

0: you wouldn't even know it, but what you post could be copied hundreds or even thousands of times over. So just because you're deleting it from your end doesn't mean you're deleting it from the internet itself. So that's, man, that's a huge thing to keep in mind, because once it's on the internet, the saying goes, the internet never forgets. That's pretty true.
1: So talk about this notion of quote unquote private accounts. Are private accounts actually private? Like, really?
0: The danger always exists that they won't be. That's the thing, is you could say private accounts, yes, they are private in most senses, but all it takes is, say you're in like a group chat. All it takes is someone in that group chat to make it public, and then all of a sudden it's not private anymore, right? So there are these issues to keep in mind of, you post something online and a lot of it goes out of your hands, whether you're talking in a group or you're maybe using a software that you think is private. Someone can access that software, right? There are developers who have developed that software. There are hackers that could potentially find things by breaking into that software. So that exists out there. So just because it says it's private doesn't mean it's going to stay private. And we've seen instances where that's been the case.
1: So do admissions officers routinely look at applicants' social media accounts?
0: So what I would say is the chances of someone's admission being scrubbed because of a social media post is pretty low if you're just looking at the percentages. However, we've seen it does happen. And when it happens, it generally becomes pretty high profile. So the internet has the capability of pouring gasoline on a fire, right? All it takes is for someone to see an inflammatory post that was posted in a group chat or privately or whatever it might be, to take that, to put it online, and those inflammatory posts tend to generate a lot of controversy, and the internet can really blow that up. So when that happens, then it becomes a lot easier for a college admissions officer to look at all of the firestorm around something like that and saying, you know what, maybe we don't want that in our college.
1: If a college admissions team is going to be looking at these things, should there be a policy about that? Maybe there are policies, right? They should have clear policies about when and how they're going to review these accounts, right?
0: Well, I agree with you. And it would be nice, just for the consistency sake of knowing kind of where things are at, of, hey, if you publish this, we have the right to revoke your admission. Now, I would assume that most colleges have kind of a statement of conduct, if you will, that is probably more like a blanket statement that they can point to and they say, hey, you know, this social media post falls under our broader statement of conduct. So I agree with you. I think especially in this digital age, it would behoove colleges to really make more clear policies as well. But they can probably always point back to some sort of statement of conduct and say, hey, if you posted this stuff, we have a right to not admit you here. So we really need to be teaching our kids to have that self-control and discernment in the digital space.
1: Well, talk about that. How can parents broach that topic with their students so that they have some type of protections?
0: I sympathize with parents here, because it can be kind of a tricky topic to broach, because you don't want to just come across as finger wagging just because of, say, an example like these Harvard students of like, don't do this kind of a deal. But I think it's good to bring up real life instances like this situation just to say, hey, be careful what you post online. What you post online stays online. It's out of your hands. So really, parents should work to reinforce that with their kids. I would say even before their kids are given access to social media, parents should impress upon their kids, this can be a dangerous thing, right? So you really want to make sure that you are using your best discernment, that you are putting forth a good Christian witness, not just in person, but online as well. When oftentimes with social media and other things, we see the worst of people come out. We want to encourage our kids to still keep that consistency of character in their online comments as well. And one last thing I would say, encourage your kids based on stories that they've seen in their personal experiences as well. Maybe it's something they've experienced. Maybe it's something they've seen a friend, even outside of the digital space. Maybe a joke has been shared in a group of friends and it got out and hurt someone's feelings and caused a mess even within kind of their little world at school, let's say. Lean into that and say, that can happen in the online space too, times 1,000 potentially.
1: What should a student do, a parent do, if they discover that there is something embarrassing or inappropriate in a post, but it's already out there?
0: Yeah, there's

0: A limit to maybe what they can do to restrict it from expanding. I would say that if there is a person that has been personally hurt by a child's posts or anything like that, I would encourage that kid, if I was their parent, to go and have a conversation with them, apologize, take care of that personal relationship. That may not prevent that other person from posting something online later about it, but at least your child has fulfilled their obligation of going seeking forgiveness for something like that. And frankly, in certain instances, they might just have to live with the consequences, and parents just might have to help walk their kids through those things because of an ill-advised post or a bad decision.
1: Could social media ever help a student's application rather than hurt it?
0: Yeah, absolutely. I think we see a lot of times social media leans pretty negative, but I think we've all seen some very positive posts on social media as well, just where maybe kids step into a space, maybe they're volunteering. Obviously, they're not doing these things, these positive things for this kind of recognition, but sometimes, good work gets recognized, and that could get amplified on social media as well. So we should definitely encourage our kids to be doing those positive things in the community, helping those around them. And if that draws attention, yeah, that could absolutely boost their appeal to the colleges they're applying for.
1: I wonder, when you were talking about the revocation of admission or acceptance to the school, was that somebody who had already got admitted and had not yet attended? Or was that somebody who perhaps was in the middle of their college career and they got revoked?
0: That's a great clarification. So in both instances, these were students who had been admitted. They hadn't started attending the school yet, but they had been admitted, and then over that process, things had come to light, and then the college admissions board then rejected them.
1: Do you think we're coming to a point where you have to guard your reputation, whether online or not, because you can actually, you talked about the standard of conduct, you could actually be kind of booted out of your college program because of this kind of a reputation that you've built online or in person?
0: Absolutely. I mean, I think it's just more accessible now. Our mistakes, if let's put it that way, our mistakes can be more accessible now in an age where so much is online. And that could be frustrating for parents, for kids, that everything, so much is online and so much can be accessed, because you had previous generations that, while things could still come to light, sometimes you just had maybe a better runway. There are things in my own life I can look back on and say, yeah, man, I was not as developed. I was not where I should have been at that point in my life. I'm glad that people didn't have a camera in their pocket, right? So it is something where we really need to be impressing upon our kids, even at an early age, is people are watching you. They're not just watching you in person, but they're also watching you on the digital space. And just because you're behind a little profile picture, or maybe, it's not your name that's on your social media accounts, people can still find out that information. So we still need to be teaching that discernment in our kids.
1: So while we are primarily talking about our kids and college admission, the same thing, I think we've seen some examples of adults really misbehaving on social media and that impacting not only the jobs that they want, but the jobs that they were currently working in. Let's explore that.
0: Yeah, I'm glad you bring this up, Michael, because there are plenty of examples of adults. Frankly, it might be more the adults that don't have the greatest sense of what can or can't happen on a digital space, right? I think of there was several years ago, but Jon Gruden, who is a professional football coach, emails leaked from years prior that he was sending of inflammatory comments and things like that. He lost his job. He ended up having to resign from his high-profile coaching position because of that. So adults need this reminder as well. So sometimes it might be the kids that might need to prod their parents and just say, hey, they're watching you online too, and helping us adults out with that as well. So it's not just for kids. In this case, obviously, some of our examples have been with college admissions, as you say, but it's something that we would all would do well to remember.
1: I can just hear it practically. Somebody saying, listen, what I do on my private space, my private time, in my private life has nothing to do with my employer. As long as I go there, I do my job, I'm, true to time, I have a good work ethic, why can I be punished just based upon somebody seeing me in my off time.
0: Yeah, you know, it's, I think it's a fair frustration in some ways. But what it boils down to is what we do reflects upon our family, our employers, you know, our faith. That's a big one too. Whatever we're doing, right? So in those instances, when things like this can bubble up and come to light, all of a sudden those private things become public. And man, it's just, it's very hard, I think, to untangle some of those things, just especially in the space that we're living today.
1: So with all that's been said, what is your best advice to all of us regarding our social media accounts and I guess our behavior, whether that's social media in person? Just talk to us about some of the best practices, your best advice.
0: Well, the first thing that I would say is use the same level of discernment, self-control as you would if you were talking to someone face-to-face. So someone online, maybe they're a troll or they're posting inflammatory things. Don't sink to their level. Imagine them standing across from you and you're talking face-to-face. Regardless of what they're saying, you can't control what they're saying. You can control what's coming out of you, though, because that will go a long way to help breaking kind of the bad habit that a lot of online programs give us, this feeling of this false sense of security. Well, I can say whatever I want because I'm kind of hidden behind a screen. Well, that's not really the case. And that's not a good Christian witness ultimately either. That's the most important thing.
1: Brett, how can we learn more about what we've discussed today?
0: PluggedIn.com, all sorts of content reviews for entertainment and media. We also post a lot about technology and the things going on today. 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
1: Brett Eckleberry, thank you so much for joining me today.
0: Thank you, Michael. Appreciate it.
1: And thank you for listening. Won't you join me again? I'm your host, Michael Leach, and I am praying for you and praying that the rest of your day is wonderful.
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1: Hey, this is Randy James from Hopeful. 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This song is a picture of what life looks like when you're living in the

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2: 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I haven't seen my couch since Tuesday. What day is it again? 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
1: When I was young, my father was murdered, and I got to go to the Victims Dialogue service and actually get to meet this person. And I did a lot of prayer and listening to you guys and worshiping in my kitchen. And I feel like without that perfect song at that right time, I'm not sure I would have been brave enough to do something like this, you know, and actually.

0: Arab man, and I got to witness with him. He was a proclaimed Muslim. By the end of it, I asked him, I said, are you okay? You seem like you're in your emotions. And he said, I feel something. And I got to watch the Holy Spirit work in the seed planet that day. And I just pray he gets saved, and I pray he's listening to the same radio station I'm listening to.
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1: Hey, this is Micah Tyler. I want to be perfect. I look around at the people next to me. I look on social media and over again, I see this perfect picture of someone's life. And I think to myself, God, when other people are brave, all I see is fear in my life. And then I remember that it's God's perfect love that casts out that fear. I feel like every time that I make a turn, it is heading down another broken road when I remember that God has a perfect plan for my life. See, at the end of the day, when we throw up our hands and we confess the places that we fall short, that's when God's perfect love shows up and loves us perfectly.

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1: About a month before my father died, he said to me, "I can't imagine what it's going to be like when you meet God for the first time." And I said, "Dad, there's a song about that. I can only imagine." And he passed away about a month later. I've listened to the station all the time, and I didn't hear the song. 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
2: 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I haven't seen my couch since Tuesday. What day is it again? 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
1: Hey, this is Randy James from Hopeful. We wrote Everything Is Better as a reminder that no matter what you're walking through, the storms, the chaos, the struggles, there's real hope because of Jesus. This song is a picture of what life

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3: All right, imagine this for a second. You're a single mom and money's really tight, and then the worst thing happens. Your car suddenly breaks down, which could mean financial ruin. You need that money, you could lose your job, so then you have to use an Uber, a bus, maybe you bum rides from family members just to keep afloat. Maybe not. Thanks to these high school kids, they can sign up at their school and learn how to repair cars, and they give life to these old clunkers and fix them up, and they give them to single moms for free.
4: Yay!
3: No kidding, yeah. And the really cool part about it is that the kids get more out of it than the moms. They end up building character and empathy, and of course, that has a ripple effect. And I think this is pretty cool. Whenever they give away one of the cars to a single mom, they put a ginormous bow on the top. And that's what I call the best news ever.
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0: the Faith has entered your world with encouragement that becomes contagious. 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
1: And I'm Keith Stevens. Sometimes the best seat in the house isn't in the house. It's in bumper-to-bumper traffic or pounding the pavement on your three-mile run with your earbuds as the only companions you need. Encouragement can be found around every corner, and it sounds like this.

0: fact made a mistake here, and that I was caught between life and death, and it would be better if I'm not here.
1: All children need love, so you love every one of them as much as you can. But you treat them differently based on their personality, so you bring out their strengths and help them minimize their weaknesses.
2: Building faith is like building a bank account. When you really need it, it's there for you. Next on Keep the Faith, hear how a young wife and mother kept from falling into despair after suffering a massive stroke.

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2: Hello there, I'm Keith Stevens. So glad you're listening. We often focus on all the outward circumstances, failing to realize that the most important work is happening inside us. In the book Hope Heals, Jay and Catherine Wolfe share how Catherine suffered a massive unexpected stroke at the age of 26 and wasn't expected to live through the day. She still deals with things like facial paralysis and impaired speech, but loves to say that God has completely healed her heart.
3: I had just failed my 9th swallowing test. I had to be tested to swallow each month. And I was taken back to the home we were living in at the time, and I watched my husband playing with my son and really engaging him in that moment. And something in my mind began just really sinking into a very dark place that God had, in fact, made a mistake here, and that I was caught between life and death, and it would be better if I'm not here. Just as

You know, it's a wonderful thought to think about that we are right now upriver of many of the events in the future. For example, this conversation you and I have might cause somebody to be kinder to their spouse or have hope and keep them from doing something evil, maybe make them do something good, which would take somebody to put food in the belly of a hungry person, and that hungry person might say, you know, I think I can help somebody else, and the chain reaction could result in something that's far greater than you and I could ever imagine, and that may not happen until after our lives are over.

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1: Hi, I'm Donna Cruz. Finding calm in the middle of your crazy would be easy if you could just hop on a plane to Hawaii whenever you want. But most of us can't do that. So what can you do? Nicole Johnson has written a book called Creating Calm in the Center of Crazy. She went to a retreat led by a friend and discovered you can have peace anywhere.
2: He had us picture in our minds a place that we had been before or had seen in a magazine or had always wanted to go in our minds, a place of peace, a place of strength and beauty. And then he began to walk us in our minds to that place, to seeing ourselves in that spot, and then to sit in that space. And I wasn't alone in the room in this experience, but I felt alone in those moments in my space. And when we were leaving our space and opening our eyes, I was wiping my own tears, and people around me were wiping their tears as well. That was my space that I could be in and access anytime I needed to be still in the midst. And, you know, there's a reason I always say God says, be still and know that I am God, or just stay busy and keep wondering if you are. That's where I go, oh, that's right. It's not all up to me. The world isn't going to fall apart. Alarm.

0: This is Keep the Faith.
1: The decorations may still be packed away, but the spirit of giving is alive and well. Keep the Faith Charities is the home of the Christmas Wish, granting wishes to those in need. We're excited about another year creating meaningful moments like this one from years past.
2: Hello, it's Penny. We're looking for Nikki.
3: Yes, hi, how are you?
2: Doing good. So you know why I'm calling?
3: No,
2: why? Because I want to share a Christmas wish with you.
3: Sure.
2: This is a wish for a first-time single foster mom with three kids.
3: Yes.
2: A 10-year-old boy and two girls, 8 and 6.
3: Yes, yes, yes. Oh, my God.
2: The boy wants a bike, the girls want clothes, and mom needs some help bringing everybody an extra special Christmas this year.
3: Yes. Oh. Yeah. Oh my God, yes.
2: And you do have a really good friend in Ernestine. She's the one that submitted the wish for you.
3: Oh my God, yes. This is such a blessing. Oh my God.
2: Isn't it so cool the way God works through our friends and people we know?
3: God, thank you. God is so good.
2: Oh yes, he is.
3: Oh my God.
2: Here are 1, 2, 3 $200 gift cards.
3: Oh my God.
2: Uh-huh. That is one per child. Their faces are going to be lighting up this Christmas morning.

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2: Anybody who raises children knows that each child is unique. 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And you can't treat each child exactly the same way because they have different personalities. Our daughter, Joanna, is a very laid-back, mild-mannered, easygoing, sweet girl. And so we raised her one way. Then we had our youngest daughter. She came along, and she is strong-willed. Oh, as a matter of fact, when she was three, she told me she's smarter than I am. It was in the context of when I said to her, now, these are the rules, and these are the rules that you will obey. She literally looked at me and said, why do you get to make them? There were many times when Alice and I would go to bed at night praying, oh, Lord, is this kid going to be the bank president or the bank robber? But even though she was different than her sister Joanna, the laid-back, mild-mannered, easygoing child, she still had a good heart, and that's what you count on. But the real secret here, the recipe in dealing with children is let each one be who he or she is, and therefore you'll have to treat them a little bit differently. All children need love, so you love every one of them as much as you can, but you treat them differently based on their personality, so you bring out their strengths and help them minimize their weaknesses. That's a great recipe for life.

0: sometimes the people who look like they have it all together and the people that you maybe look at and think, hey, I want to be like them. I don't understand why my life's not like theirs. Sometimes their life is really, really not that great, or they're really hurting.
1: Hold it all together. Everybody needs you strong. But life hits you out of nowhere and barely leaves you holding on.
0: And it brings to mind something I read from the philosopher Plato. Be kind. Everyone you meet is fighting a battle you know nothing about.

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2: Today, I celebrate 20 years of sobriety. I was lost and hopeless before I got sober. God is so good. He helped me in my darkest hour when I thought it was not possible, that nothing was possible. And I was at the end of my rope. And what I realized at that time was that either God was everything or He was nothing. And I decided that God was everything. And I let go of the rope. And my life has never been the same.

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2: The coldness in his tone that day, I knew that this was going to be bad, and I knew that I needed to get away from him, and I had left my car keys back in his bedroom, and for some reason, I thought I needed to get my car keys, get into the front yard, and just get away.
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4: You know, John, today's topic, it breaks my heart, and it should break everybody's heart, when particularly young women are in an abusive relationship. And I'm thinking of your high school years, your teen years, and, you know, I've known even my son's friends that have suffered some of this. Mm. And so it is a silent thing. We don't talk enough about it, but today we want to equip parents to be alert, to understand, and to have those discussions, to equip particularly their daughters about how to know when a relationship is abusive. Mm-hmm. Because most of the time, this is all new, and you don't know. You're this flower, and man, there are mean people in this world.
3: Yeah, and our guest has been through what you're talking about, experiencing horrific abuse as a teen in a dating relationship, and we'll be sharing that with you today. Dee Dee Saeed is our guest. She's advised young adults about healthy dating relationships for many years now as a mentor and as a mom, and she's turned her experience into a book called It Doesn't Start With a Punch, My Journey Through an Abusive Teen Dating Relationship.
4: Dee Dee, welcome to Focus on the Family.
2: Thank you so much. It's an honor to be here
4: today. Your name will be easy. My sister is Dee Dee, so this is good. I'll keep thinking of her
2: small,
4: as I'm talking
2: world.
4: To you. Let's get into it. That was a serious kind of entry point, and some people are going, what? And maybe even concerned that should we be covering something like this in the open? But man, it is so critical for parents and for young people, both boys and girls, and teen boy and teen girls can encounter abuse. Today, we want to concentrate on your story. Growing up, you describe your fascination with love and relationships. I'm sure. I mean, this is part of it, right? You are wanting to have that relationship that's Prince Charming, correct?
2: Right.
4: What were you feeling at the time?
2: You know, I think it was just part of teenage years of growing up, and that was one of the things to look forward to. Turning 16 and driving a car was, beginning to date, right?
4: So you meet this guy that you've called Brock in the book. I'm sure that's not his real name, but
2: right.
4: Describe how you met him and who this young man was. How old was he?
2: So we were the same age. It was my junior year in high school when we met, and it was in the fall, and I was giving a few friends a ride home after school, and somebody else asked for a ride, and when I said yes, then his friend jumped in the car too. And so as I'm driving and dropping people off, Brock is flirting with me, and I'm kind of flirting back, and so when I dropped him off, he asked me for my phone number. And up till this point, I really didn't know that a boy had been interested in me. My friends had gone out on dates, but I hadn't yet. And so I was pretty excited that somebody was showing interest and asked for my phone number. So then we started talking on the phone quite a bit. And after a few weeks, he asked me out on a date. And of course, I excitedly said yes. And, you know, it was everything I hoped for. He came to the front door when he picked me up and opened the car door. And we had a nice time at the restaurant over dinner. And he walked me back to the door when the date was over. And
4: yeah, in that regard, when you're thinking back on this and writing this book, which is helpful because you talk about the signs and what to look for. But he was very polite. He was a gentleman all the way and seemed like, wow, this is really good, right?
2: Right, right. Yeah. No, it was everything that I had hoped a date would be.
4: How long did that last until you went, uh-oh?
2: I'd say it lasted a few weeks. You know, we did things like going to a haunted house with my best friend. We would hang out after school together, sometimes with my friends, sometimes not. But it continued good. The first time that it, and it was a very different sign than what you would expect. He called me one night on a school night before bed and told me that he had flipped his dad's truck and totaled it, and it was the only family car, and that he was afraid what his dad was going to do with him, and so would I stay on the phone with him, and so his dad wouldn't come and do anything. And, you know, as a 16-year-old, it didn't cross my mind that all the parent has to do is walk in the room and say, get off the phone, and he would. And instead, wanting to help my boyfriend, I pulled the covers over my head and, you know, kept talking to him. And as it grew later, I kept saying, I think we can get off the phone. Surely your dad's gone to bed by now. No, no, I still hear him up. We should stay on the phone. And it was 3 a.m. when we finally hung up the phone. Right. Yeah.
4: And was it true or false?
2: So when I went to school that day, he wasn't there. And so I was really worried about what had happened to him after we got off the phone. And I tried to call him midway through the day, and he didn't answer. And so my best friend and I drove up to his house after school. And when we turned the corner onto his street, his dad's truck was sitting in the driveway without a scratch on it. And so, you know, like, I'm disbelief. What was last night? I'm humiliated because my friend's sitting next to me. And so he came out of the house laughing at me for being so gullible at the prank he'd pulled on me the night.

0: really troubling that you weren't really processing the way maybe you should have?
1: You know, he started to put down my friends and my family, just making, you know, kind of jokes, but putting them down. And I didn't know quite how to respond to that. And then he started putting me down, saying things like I wasn't coordinated. No wonder I wasn't better on the tennis team. He tried to tell me that I wasn't smart. And when I countered with that I was taking the harder classes in school than he was, he said, well, that's book smart. You don't have common sense. You're not going to survive in the real world. Mm-hmm. So it was, you know, I would try to speak back to it, but he always had a rebuttal that made me question myself.
0: Let me ask you this, a delicate question, but mm-hmm. I think an important one. What left you vulnerable to that kind of manipulation? I mean, you knew who you were.
1: You know, I think it was two things. I think we're all a little confused of who we are
0: sure.
1: at that age. You know, as much as we think we know, we're trying to fit in, and it's an ever-changing landscape. But I also think that we're desensitized to sarcasm. You know, it rains in school hallways. And so when I was confronted with it, it wasn't really much different than what I'd heard other people saying or in other situations. It didn't feel good and I didn't like it, but I didn't recognize that it was bad.
0: It wasn't unusual.
1: Right, right.
0: Except in the context of, you know, a guy that you think likes you maybe
1: right.
0: would treat you differently. But
1: right.
0: really these are mechanisms of control.
1: Correct.
0: Right? That's
1: yes.
0: what he's trying to do, is gain the upper hand and manipulate you, etc. That relationship then moved into him isolating you, him following you. Describe how long into the relationship that was and when he began to show jealousy and control in a much more forthright way.
1: So the first sign of physical abuse was pushing me in the hallway after school one day. So I hadn't seen the jealousy yet. We were talking to a classmate after school one day, and we were debating on something kind of trivial, and wanting to look cool in front of his friend, I did a light-handed backslap on Brock's shoulder. And in response, he pushed me with both of his hands, and it was so hard that I fell backwards, slid on the floor, dropped all my books. I was mortified, and you know, that time alarm bells went off in my head, but I was in shock. I didn't know how to respond to
0: right.
1: that. You know, when you talk to your kids about dating, you know, here's how you respond to being hit isn't usually
0: yeah.
1: at the top of the
0: right.
1: list. So I told myself that he wouldn't have done what I thought he did, that he wouldn't have done it in front of somebody else, that he was bigger than I was. He was about 6 foot, almost 200 pounds. I'm 5'6", and high school weighed about 100 pounds. So I just told myself
0: yeah,
1: he didn't.
0: Yeah, it's not a contest.
1: Right. Yeah, but I just said he didn't know my own strength or his own strength.
0: So you're rationalizing.
1: And and denial, which is a big factor in staying in a relationship.
0: In fact, I think in the book you talked about, well, maybe it was my fault because I hit him on the shoulder and
1: right.
0: that was his reaction. And I mean, even that's really, that looking inward first is such a good thing. But in this case, it can lower your receptors to reality, right?
1: Yes, exactly.
0: Because you look in first rather than saying, okay, that guy's unhealthy.
1: Yes.
0: Yeah.
1: Yes, yeah.
2: Yeah. In that regard, Didi, you did seem to recognize there's something really odd going on. In the book, you mentioned it felt like you were dating Dr. Jekyll and Mr. Hyde.
1: Yes.
2: So describe kind
1: yes.
2: of that growing epiphany and those feelings of, oh, this is not normal.
1: So what Jim was talking about a minute ago, it was that there began to be rules, and I wouldn't know anything about these until I'd crossed a line.
2: Oh.
1: Like I would talk with a classmate, and then when Brock and I were hanging out after school, I would mention the conversation, and he'd get really upset that I had talked with this person. You know, it was either yelling or shouting or, you know, just very aggressive behavior with me. And so I slowly grew into a shell of a person. You know, I would misstep and there would be consequences for it. But I never, every time it was over, I just put it behind me and moved forward. And there was still a lot of good that was in the relationship. You know, we still went on dates. We went off school for lunch. We still went on some double dates. So there was lots of fun between us, but then there was these episodes that were, yeah, frightening, and I just want to be behind.
0: Well, I
1: me.
0: Would think almost maybe even unconsciously, because of where he's coming out of some kind of woundedness, obviously, but like he knows the balance. He needs to do so many good things, so many right things,
1: right.
0: but he's trying to keep you close and push you away at the same time. Did it feel like that?
1: I just think I was lost. just lost in the
0: relationship. Were your parents engaging this? Were they observing it? Were

0: They concerned, obviously. Did they see things? What did they see?
1: Both my friends and my family saw things that they were concerned about. My friends noticed a change in my demeanor when there had been an episode with Brock, and so they would try to talk with me about that. But I already carried so much shame. I mean, you're not supposed to be hit, and so, or even talk to the way that I was. And so I thought something was wrong with me that this was happening, and so I carried shame and couldn't talk about it. So when my friends or my family tried to talk with me about it, I just got very defensive and with my words pushed them away. Mm. You know, I don't know what my parents saw initially, but I do know that they saw bruises over time.
0: Mm. Wow, it was that often that he might hit you physically.
1: Yes, yeah, and this is one I write about in the book. He bit me sometimes. Hmm. We would be watching a movie or just sitting talking, and he would grab my arm and bite it hard enough to leave teeth marks on my arm and say, I just want to know what it's like to take a bite out of somebody. So it was more that I was always on this ever-shifting landscape of uncertainty and fear.
0: Yeah.
2: Mm. Mm. Well, this is Focus on the Family, and we're covering a very difficult topic, obviously, with our guest, Dee Dee Saeed, and she's captured her story in the book, It Doesn't Start with a Punch, My Journey Through an Abusive Teen Dating Relationship. And you can swing by our website to get a copy, and that's focusonthefamily.com/broadcast. And Dee Dee, that physical aspect of manipulation and abuse kind of crescendoed. There was a rodeo story you told in the book. Why don't you share that with us?
1: Sure. So by then, Brock was telling me the rules rather than misstepping and learning them. And he told me not to wear my overalls, which were cool back in the 1980s. They've come back again. But so he told me not to wear my overalls to the rodeo, which really surprised me. I mean, you wear Wranglers to the rodeo, not overalls. But I knew that he thought that I looked cute in them, and I wanted to look cute
0: for
1: my boyfriend. Right, right. Yeah. So I was wearing something I thought he would find me attractive in. And so we went to the rodeo, and then we left. And after it was over, we went back to his house, and we sat on the couch. And he said to me that the first thing I had done wrong was wearing the overalls, and the second thing I had done wrong was coming home with him. And the coldness in his tone that day, I knew that this was going to be bad. And I knew that I needed to get away from him. And I had left my car keys back in his bedroom. And for some reason, I thought I needed to get my car keys, get into the front yard, and just get away. And I don't know how I made it to his bedroom, but I did. And I remember feeling relief as I came around the corner. Only as soon as I rounded that corner, he was standing there in front of me holding a rifle. Huh. And I didn't see an option. And I remember the wall being behind my back and just falling to the floor and crying, thinking that I was about to die. And he started talking to me instead and led me to the couch and told me that, you know, I needed to listen to him. And then he told me that because he thought that I was attractive in the overalls, he was afraid that somebody else at the rodeo was going to find me attractive and that he just didn't want to lose me. And he wanted to protect me from other people. And so that was why he was reacting this way.
0: Mm. Wow, that is a lot to carry as a teen girl.
2: Yeah,
1: it was.
0: I mean, it's crazy.
1: Yes, yes.
0: And then something happened. And what was that change?
1: So early in the relationship, he was very sexually coercive with me to the point that I finally gave in to his pressure. Mm-hmm. And having grown up in the church, I only wanted to be with one person. And so that was why I tried to wait. But it was confusing. Like everything I was seeing in the movies, it was, you know, sex was happening. I was hearing it in the school hallways. He was telling me that if I loved him, I would have sex with him. And so I finally gave in, and we did start a sexual relationship.
0: Did it come to a point when you were saying no and he kept going?
1: So no, once I gave in, I was a pretty willing, I mean, to me, it just became part of our relationship. But the weekend of my 19th birthday, I was home from college. I had actually, you know, graduated high school, moved away to college.
0: And away from him or still in touch with him?
1: We were still dating.
0: Okay.
1: We were still dating.
0: Mm-hmm.
1: And I came home frequently on the weekends to see him, stayed with my parents, but would date Brock. And so the weekend of my 19th birthday, I was home, and he had long since made it known that he didn't like my parents. He didn't like being in the house with them. When he pulled up out front, I was expected to come out to the car. And this night, things ran long, and I, of course, didn't go out to the car. And he came inside, and I was really nervous. But he was very cordial with everybody and pleasant. And so I relaxed. And once we were done with cake and ice cream, he and I got in the car and drove to a park and walked around, and he held my hand, and he was nice, and we spent some time there. And on the way home, we were driving home, and he pulled off on a dirt road that I didn't even know was there. And we started, I thought we were going to mess around, and we started to mess around, and he pinned me down, and he raped me. And it took me a very long time to say that that was rape, because I'd been sexually active with him, and so I didn't think that it could be rape. It was probably 15 years and the help of a counselor that helped me see that it was. And I remember driving the rest of the way home feeling broken and another level of shame, because there wasn't anything outward that you could tell what had just happened to me. And but it was the turning point in our relationship.
0: Yeah, I thought that would be the case. I mean, that might have been the rock bottom for you then.
1: It wasn't the act itself. A few weeks later, we were talking on the phone. I was back at school, and somehow that evening came up, and he ended up saying that it was punishment for not being ready on time. And that was shocking enough, but you know, everything else up until this point, I had seen as a knee-jerk reaction. I had done something wrong, and he had reacted to it. But this time, he'd been in my parents' house. We'd driven to the park. You know, he'd had all this time to change course, and he'd still done this terrible act on me. And so it was intentional harm. And I began to process that, and that he had a choice, and that this wasn't who I wanted to be with.
0: What was that point where this became abuse? You knew, was this it, where you said, okay, this is abuse, and I've got to get out of this?
1: I don't think that I knew it was abuse until many years later.
0: After it was all broken off.
1: Right, right. I didn't know to call it that for a long time.
0: How did it break up? How did you come to a point where you said, okay, this is totally unacceptable, or however you process it? What words did you use in your own mind to say?
1: You know, it was that phone call started it, but that was a lot to process and grapple, especially by myself. And I remember giving myself 30 days to decide what I wanted to do. And at the end of that 30 days, I was solid, and I knew that I didn't want to be with him anymore. And I found the courage and the strength to say, this is over.
0: Where was God in the midst of all this in your relationship with him? And how were you processing spiritually what you were experiencing emotionally and physically?
1: God is what saved me in that relationship. I had withdrawn from every activity except for student council. I had broken off every friendship I had. I was completely isolated in this relationship with Brock. My parents were trying to help me, but it felt like I was in trouble with them. You know, Brock was telling me that he loved me, but obviously I was always in trouble and misstepping there. And so love didn't feel like love is supposed to feel. But I knew God loved me unconditionally.
0: You went through that quickly, and I appreciate that. But with the parents, that their questioning, their curiosity about how you were doing felt not like love, but like an inquisition.
1: Yes.
0: That's really critical for us as parents to understand that. So what would have been the better way, a possible way, that they could have communicated with you that would have drawn you closer to them and closer to reality?
1: Yeah. I think it's hard. I mean, as a parent today, it would be very hard for me because I just want my child out of that relationship. But they're broken to a point that we don't understand. I didn't talk about this for 20 years. And the first time I told my parents about it, I had such a physical reaction to the emotional hurt that my whole body shook. So, you know, for parents to understand that we can't go straight into what's going on, but to reassure and love them and say, I care about you. And as they get comfortable, say, I want to talk with you about something. And I just reiterating that you care about them.
0: And in reality, unless that teen or adult child is willing to share, the parent can't pry that open.
1: Right.
0: So you have to lay some groundwork is what you're saying.
1: Yes.
0: Get the trust built up. Because you're vulnerable, right?
1: Yes.
0: You feel embarrassed, like you said many times. You don't want to say these things because you're hearing in your head, I'm sure, why didn't you know better?
1: Right.
0: Right.
1: Yes, yes. That's exactly what
0: I mean, that's a crusher. I think that's one of the most important lessons out of this for us as parents is how to talk, particularly again with your teen girls, about pressures that they might be feeling. Again, this is all new, so they don't know the rules of the game like you were suggesting. And you certainly don't want that person to set the rules. So you've got to keep that relationship up with your teen girls before they ever get into this spot.
1: Mm-hmm. Right.
0: So that
1: right.
0: there's open communication. I would say even discussing with them what it should look like.
1: Right.
0: This is what a healthy relationship should look like in a non-Charlie Brown wah-wah-wah kind of lecture, right?
1: Yeah.
0: So you've got to find that ability to do that as a dad, as a mom and a dad, right?
1: Right, absolutely.
0: And try to connect with them. Dee Dee, as you were raising your own children, I can only imagine that response was to overprotect, to over-engage, to oversay what you might be feeling because of your experience. What happened for your own parenting journey in that regard?
1: You know, I was trying to have conversations with my kids from an early age about friendships and what they were like. So often we say, well, is that person nice? But, you know, asking more open-ended questions of what is that person like? How do they treat you? Was where I went. And then my poor kids, I sat next to them in every movie that we watched and said, you don't fall in love in 2 weeks. Mm-hmm. And, you know, just trying to show what was wrong in the movies that they were watching.
0: So that's how that came out.
1: Yes.
0: You mentioned it was years later. Just describe that briefly, like how, I guess, why, and then what happened over those 20 years that you were quiet, you weren't saying anything, and you were trying to wrestle through what happened to me?
1: You know, I don't even know that I was wrestling with it most of the time. When I ended it, I just wanted it behind me. I was mad at everything I had given up in the 3 years that we dated, and I just wanted to move forward with my life. But 20 years later, I had a concussion and realized that the only thing we can count on in life is God. And I was immediately flooded with shame and guilt from that high school relationship. And I knew I needed to dig in and heal from that.
0: I want to expand quickly on that. Mm-hmm. We're right at the end, but there may be adults listening, you know, 40-something, 50-something, 60-something mm-hmm. that have never had that reconciliation. And all they have felt is shame. I made a bad decision. I stayed in that relationship. I allowed him to do that to me. All those words.
1: Right.
0: How did God wrap you up and say, no, my daughter, I love you. I'm sorry this happened. How did you feel reconciled with all of those, what you would say to yourself were poor decisions?
1: You know, it was a few ways. I got involved with a counselor, Christian counselor. I journaled a lot. It was probably a 6-month process of a lot of prayer, reading the Bible. And two things. One, in a Sunday school class, the DVD that we were listening to, a woman was recounting another experience, and she said that she heard God tell her this didn't change who she was, that she was the same person. It was something that happened to her, and that he still loved her. And that was like it was being spoken to me. Mm-hmm. And then on a bike ride one day, I was praying and just asking how I could remove this. And God said, as far as, you know, the Bible verse, as far as the east is from the west, so have I removed your sins. And I thought, if God has forgiven me that much, I need to be able to let go of this.
0: Whew, what a moment of being set free.
1: Yes.
0: And that's what
1: yes.
0: the Christian message is all about, you know, that yes. idea that our sins are washed away.
1: Yeah.
0: Because Jesus paid the price for us, right?
1: Yes.
0: That's the whole, that's why we call it the good news.
1: Yes.
0: We don't earn our way into heaven. God has done that already. And yet we have consequences on this earth. And I'm so sorry that you had to go through that. I'm grateful that you were bold enough, brave enough, courageous enough to write this in a book. Mm-hmm. And I think, John, the key here is for parents, again, if you knew your daughter was going to be abused emotionally, physically, both, wouldn't you do everything you could do to try to prevent that? That's why I think we have energy to get your message out, Dee, is mm-hmm. you can do something to engage your child to talk about these things appropriately. Mm-hmm. We also have caring Christian counselors here at Focus on the Family. You can call with that question. You know, my daughter, this is the situation. What do you think I should do? And they'll provide some advice. They'll give you resources. I'm sure Dee Dee's book will be one of them now in the mm-hmm. great treasure trove of resources from Focus on the Family. And I know this is a super, super difficult issue. But if we, the church, do not talk about it, who will? They win. Mm-hmm. They being evil.
2: Yeah.
0: Right? So engage it. Have that conversation with your 12, 13-year-old daughter. And we know oftentimes the shoe can be on the other foot too. So your son should know first how to treat women and girls. And then secondly, if they're being abused somehow, address mm-hmm. that too. Mm-hmm. So this is a great resource. Dee Dee, thank you for being with us.
1: Yeah, thank you so much.
2: We'll encourage you to get in touch with us, to connect with a counselor if you need some steps forward. Our parenting site has lots of great resources for you as a mom or a dad. But our counseling team, donors allow us to provide a phone consultation with you. 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It'll be a great show as we talk with CBS Sports host James Brown about his faith.
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1: Hey, what's up? My name is Brant. Thank you for listening. We're so honored that you are. We truly are. And Sherry is the show's producer. And I want to talk about encouragement coming.

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1: Good morning. It's 6:24.
2: It's true. You look on Instagram or something, and you can have FOMO real quick.
1: Uh-huh.
2: Am I missing out on something? Should I go to that thing? What if I miss out? And I realized FOMO, fear of missing out, is like the first problem with Adam and Eve.
1: Oh, my goodness, isn't it? That's a great point.
2: You should do this. You want in on this.
1: Yeah.
2: You got to have this.
1: Mm-hmm.
2: And then, like, no, you're not. Can you hear?
1: And they had everything.
2: Right.
1: They had everything.
2: And still.
1: Yes.
2: Well, this could add something to... No, stop it.
1: Good point.
2: Can you ever be content?
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1: Good morning. It's 6:36.
2: I've been batching it, and I'm pretty cool with that. Bacheloring it.
1: Oh, okay.
2: Yeah, that's fine. It's good.
1: Sorry, I didn't understand.
2: By the way, you should know, okay, if you're listening to the show, you're new to it. Sherry has no idea what I'm going to be talking about for us. There's no scripting. This is all ad lib or whatever.
1: That was legitimate confusion that you heard, guys.
2: And that's great because that probably reflects confusion that other people have. And I need to know that.
1: Okay, so you've been bacheloring. Yeah.
2: Which I'm fine with for about 15, 20 minutes.
1: Mm-hmm.
2: But I miss my wife. She gets home soon, but she's visiting our son.
1: Mm-hmm.
2: Anyway, it does force me to create new recipes.
1: Yes.
2: So I invented one, which is really good. It's called cold broccoli slaw in a mug.
1: Yes.
2: And I eat it over the sink.
1: Mm-hmm.
2: But that way I don't get any other... I just use my mug that I would use for other stuff, and I pour the cold broccoli slaw in there, and just
1: now, if I may,
2: if it falls out, like while I'm putting it,
1: it goes directly in the sink.
2: Yes, that's fine.
1: So you took a picture of that.
2: Yeah,
1: I had not seen it. It was on Instagram.
2: Uh-huh.
1: A friend of mine actually screenshot it and sent it to me. The picture came up, and then the next text said, "Go help your brother." So the word is out.
2: This poor man. He needs help. No, I like it. It's a good recipe.

0: laugh, a smile, an encouraging thought, just when you need it.
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2: So easy to forget, but this is such an awesome thing that you can do, and I can do. Encourage people. Mm-hmm. People are starved for it. They need it. It matters to them. It blows me away. There's something about it. I mean, you'd think it wouldn't matter to them. It does. Mm-hmm. It matters to everybody. So having somebody, we're all starved for this, so this is something we can do for people.

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1: Good morning to you. It is 6:52.
2: Thanks for listening. If you are new to the show, please know I am a shock jock. I try to get that up front. I'm one of those shock jocks you hear about, everybody buzzes about, and they're like, wow, that guy, did you hear what he said? I'm rated G.
1: Yes.
2: So I can occupy a different kind of space.
1: That's true.
2: But I will shock you. Uh-huh. And this is something you can buzz about with people. All right.
1: Yeah.
2: Check this out.
1: Mm-hmm.
2: The Titanic, right?
1: Yes.
2: Okay, big ship. I read about this today.
1: Yes.
2: It was obviously moving over liquid water.
1: Mm-hmm.
2: It was powered by water vapor, steam engine.
1: Yeah.
2: So it was moving over liquid water, powered by water vapor, and was sunk by frozen water. So that's... Hang on a second here. That's pretty weird, isn't it?
1: Yeah, I don't know that I'm shocked.
2: Liquid, steam, I mean, all forms.
1: I don't know that sinking ships.
2: Okay. All right, well.
1: Facts about sinking ships, actually.
2: But that's why it's so shocking.
1: Okay,
2: like,
1: yeah,
2: can
1: yeah.
2: Can you believe that
1: why
2: guy had the
1: nerve? Why in the world would he bring that
2: Why
1: up?
2: Did he do that? Like, just, we'll take it. I'll take it. I'll take that.
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1: Hey, what's up? My name is Brant. I want to talk about prayer and how I'm not doing a good job with it lately. After I was on a real roll.
2: Yeah.
1: And I want to talk about that. Also, interesting, today is the day of the week that women would rate themselves. They don't feel good about how they look.
2: Hmm.
1: And anyway, I just thought that was interesting. We'll talk about it here coming up. Thank you for listening. We're honored.

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1: Good morning, everyone. It's 7:24.
2: It's a Monday tradition. If you're new to the show, join us for this. This is a mood lifter every time for me and for a lot of people.
1: Mm-hmm.
2: There's something about a banjo that just, what can you say?
1: Lifts you up.
2: You can't, how can you be angry and mad? Or at least,
1: well, yeah, you can.
2: Still can, but
3: I'm
1: but
3: not.
1: It's harder.
3: I'm not.
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1: Been there, done that. 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
1: Hey there, it is 7:38.
2: I've been kind of blowing it lately with the praying. I was in this good groove with praying, like going for a while, but then it got out of the schedule, travel, all that stuff. So just fell apart. So I'm getting back into it.
1: Same thing happened to me.
2: Did it really?
1: With my reading, I had been, because we had like kind of a schedule, and when the schedule breaks up, then there's a real intentionality that has to happen, and sometimes it doesn't.
2: Yeah, it really is about our schedule.
1: Yeah.
2: So I've noticed too, my perspective is off.
1: Mm-hmm.
2: I don't trust my perspective. I don't see people in the right light, I think. I could just tell it's a little off, and I was reading somebody else say, just coincidentally, like, for me to love people, I can't not pray. I have to, or I won't be able to do it.
1: Yeah.
2: And I just thought, man, that is so right. I learned that lesson again.

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2: This is kind of sad, but they say Monday is the day you feel the ugliest if you're a woman.
3: I'm sorry, it's not.
2: It's terrible. I started by saying this is kind of sad, and you started laughing within 0.7 seconds. The irony of it.
3: I'm sorry, I'm trying to see it myself. Is it Monday? And you know what?
2: That's too bad.
3: Yeah. I don't know.
2: I don't know when the. I guess you feel your best later on.
3: Like a Friday or something.
2: You don't feel too hot on Sundays either.
3: Yeah,
2: but,
3: Sunday. Okay.
2: Okay, but well, yeah.
3: I think Thursday's a good day.
2: You should just choose my approach.
3: Which is?
2: Well, I'm just trying to be helpful.
3: Okay.
2: I choose to be incredible 24/7.
3: Okay.
2: And so I find that is helpful.
3: I just want to tell you it's not.
2: So it's not. Okay. All right. Well, everybody has an opinion.

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1: Good morning. It's 7:55.
2: We were just talking about the difference it makes between having active prayer in your life versus not. Like, I just blew it the last couple of weeks. Honestly, I've just fallen totally out of my normal daily habits, and so it's messed me up a little bit, my perspective and stuff. You were saying the same thing.
1: It was the exact same thing for me, and I had to readjust myself because it's amazing the change that it makes.
2: Yeah.
1: And then when I fall out of routine, I mean, it sounds like such a churchy thing, but it's so true.
2: It's true.
1: I can see the difference.
2: You know what? There's a bit of scripture, and it's in Joshua, and I just heard this, but I was like, yeah, there you go. So God is talking to him and saying, be strong and courageous. Like, you're taking over now. You're going to be the leader, whatever. Mm-hmm. But he said, let's see if I can find it, because I wrote it. I found it. Here we go. He actually said, keep the book of the law always on your lips.
1: Yeah.
2: Meditate on it day and night, so that you may be careful to do everything written in it. Then you will be prosperous and successful. Mm-hmm. He's telling him, you're going to be the leader. Like, you'll be prosperous, but you got to be meditating on this stuff. Your mind's got to be in the right space. And then he says, be strong and courageous, because I'm going to be with you. And I was thinking, as weird as the days ahead could get for all of us, like, be strong and courageous, nothing to worry. He's with us, but we need to be meditating, putting our minds on the right stuff.
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1: Hey, what's going on? My name is Brant. Coming up, we have the Monday Joke Spa. Can't wait to do that. Also, Brant's three hopefully helpful things. Ideas for what you can do with your social media. Three ideas. I'm going to throw that out there. Thank you for listening, by the way. We know the show's a little bit different, a little bit odd, but if you can fight through the initial

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1: Good morning. It's 8:22.
2: This is just the best. People are busy and frustrated on Monday. They're going here, they're doing that, they're doing the other thing, and all these things going on. Mm-hmm. But we help people relax, and science has shown that humor helps people relax. So we have something called the Joke Spa.
1: Yes.
2: Are you? Would you be interested in being a patient, or what do they call
1: it?
2: No,
1: it's not a patient. What do they call patron, it? Perhaps.
2: Patron.
1: Yeah.
2: Client.
1: Client. Sure.
2: Customer.
3: Oh yes, I love the Joke Spa. That's one of my favorites.
2: Excellent. Okay. Well then, welcome to the Joke Spa. Mm-hmm. You have on. You've had a little time to put on that awesome robe. It's got monogrammed.
1: Yes. With our logo,
2: JS on it.
1: Oh, JS.
2: We have on the lab coats and stuff, and we take you into the spa room. It's very nice. Candles of varying heights and stuff. And you lie down on this table, and it's like a sauna in here. It's very...
1: It's hot.
3: I'm relaxed already.
2: Yeah, relaxed. It's wonderful. And then I use humor. Here's where I use the humor, is you're relaxed there, looking down through the... they have one of those things you put your face on, and then you can look down.
1: Sure.
2: And then I say to you...
3: I love that.
1: Yeah,
2: I know. It's very nice. People pay a lot. I say, hey, so what do you get when you cross an octopus with a cow?
1: Oh my goodness!
3: I don't know.
2: You get a reprimand from the Scientific Integrity and Professional Ethics Committee and immediate withdrawal of your grant funding. So
3: what?
1: Yeah, what in the world are you talking about?
2: It's a joke.
1: What
2: do you get if you cross an octopus with a cow? You get a reprimand from the Scientific Integrity. You can't do that. Like, genetically, they don't want you to do that. So
1: there's no way in the world that that's okay in the Joke Spot or anywhere else. That joke should never be told anywhere.
2: This is irony.
1: Humans are available and present.
2: All right, well, thank you for coming to the... Thank you for coming to the Joke Spot. Very relaxing. There's definitely tension in the room.
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0: For Brant's three things, three hopefully helpful things today, it is this. Three great ideas for social media. If you've got any kind of social media account, it could be Instagram, Twitter, Facebook, whatever. Great ideas for it. Because we use it for different things. A lot of times it's complaining about this thing or politics or whatever and proving our point and winning the argument or whatever. Okay, that's fine. But here's some other ideas. Mm-hmm. If you want to do this, here's one. You've got access, a platform. Maybe it's to 4 people, 40 people, 4,000 people, but you could use it as an encouragement machine. You could really encourage people. You could point out the great service you got. You could say, you know who I really appreciate right now in my life? You could just do that every day. Here's today's person I really appreciate. It makes people's day. It could, because you're honoring them in public too, and what you're mm-hmm. saying is meaningful. Mm-hmm. Just an idea. By the way, a little hint with the, if you use it as an encouragement machine, you'll feel more encouraged when you're done doing it because you'll have done something to serve somebody else. It'll actually help shape your own heart.

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2: Talking about how to use your social media and Brant's three things today. It's three great uses for social media. Just some ideas about what to do with your Facebook or Twitter account. Mm-hmm. Reshape it. Do something different. The first one was about encouraging people. Second thing, if you're somebody who would say, I am a Christian, you're a professing Christian, like this is who I am, mm-hmm. you could share things you love about Jesus. I mentioned this a little bit ago talking to Sean on the phone, but it's like there's things you probably admire or things you're reading about Jesus, things that you so appreciate. It's like, here's what I appreciate. You can do it in a way that's not triumphalistic or look at me, I'm better than you. It doesn't have to be virtue signaling. It's about him, mm-hmm. not you. But why not? I'm always kind of baffled by that. Like, if you get a chance to talk about something that matters to you, that's what social media is. You got a chance. Why not do that stuff? Why not balance out all the other stuff with some of that, too? I'm just throwing that out.

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1: Hey there, it's 8:54.
2: This is Brand's Three Things. We're talking about things you could do with social media, and there's so many good things you could do with it, just as ideas. But can I put forward another one? The first one was encourage people. Second one was actually mention some things about Jesus you admire.
1: Mm-hmm.
2: The third thing is, and I mean this as well, more animal photos. There's a lot of cat photos out there. That's fine. Keep doing the cat photos.
1: Yeah, yeah.
2: But also, I just posted something on Twitter with a hedgehog that's driving a little vegetable car. Did you see it's a little vegetable car? It's made out of carrots and also a cucumber.
1: I did see that, yes.
2: And then there's little snails walking across. And there's a moose crossing sign. And then the trees are broccoli.
1: Yes.
2: So that would be my third thing, is more stuff like that. I mean, why not?
3: So apparently matchmaking is over a $10 billion industry nowadays. And since I'm pretty sure God was the first matchmaker back in the garden, it seems like an industry with some staying power. 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
3: A sports going on. I mean, a lot of sports going on right now. All the sports.
2: Oh, my goodness.
3: They really are.
2: This year, yeah, number of sports.
3: At once. Mm-hmm. Okay, so I am doing fantasy football.
2: Oh, you did to do that.
3: Yeah, I'm getting some criticism from other coaches in my league.
2: Why? Because you're not doing it.
3: They don't like my style.
2: You don't do anything. You set up your players and then you walk away from the league.
3: No, I don't even know who's on my team. I haven't looked at my roster. It did an auto draft. But that's, as coach,
2: yes,
3: if my style is...
2: Ignore the players.
3: Don't even look at the players. Don't know
2: who are we to say?
3: Ignore them. Don't know what your schedule is, who you're playing, or whatever. That's my...
2: Everyone has their process.
3: That's my process.

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1: Hey, this is Micah Tyler. I want to be perfect. I look around at the people next to me. I look on social media and over again, I see this perfect picture of someone's life. And I think to myself, God, when other people are brave, all I see is fear in my life. And then I remember that it's God's perfect love that casts out that fear. I feel like every time that I make a turn, it is heading down another broken road when I remember that God has a perfect plan for my life. See, at the end of the day, when we throw up our hands and we confess the places that we fall short, that's when God's perfect love shows up and loves us perfectly.

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3: All right, imagine this for a second. You're a single mom and money's really tight, and then the worst thing happens. Your car suddenly breaks down, which could mean financial ruin. You need that money, you could lose your job, so then you have to use an Uber, a bus, maybe you bum rides from family members just to keep afloat. Maybe not. Thanks to these high school kids, they can sign up at their school and learn how to repair cars, and they give life to these old clunkers and fix them up, and they give them to single moms for free.
4: Yay!
3: No kidding, yeah. And the really cool part about it is that the kids get more out of it than the moms. They end up building character and empathy, and of course, that has a ripple effect. And I think this is pretty cool. Whenever they give away one of the cars to a single mom, they put a ginormous bow on the top. And that's what I call the best news ever.
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2: Years ago, I read this book called Who Switched the Price Tags? That's what it was called.
1: Mm-hmm.
2: And it was all about, because the author was saying when he was a kid, I guess this was way back, he's an older guy, but like they went into some little store and they would switch price tags and they'd kind of stand back and watch people get confused or get a total bargain on this,
1: right,
2: this thing. But that, you know, this candy bar cost $57. So, but he was like, that's our culture. We don't know what to value and what not to value. Like, some things are worth a ton, but we think they're not worth anything. And some things we think are the inverse, you know. Mm-hmm. And I think it's so true. Think about power. Like, gotta have power. Did Jesus say that? Mm. I mean, Jesus, if I'm taking his point of view, he's saying, no, you value being a servant.
1: Yeah.
2: That's where it's at. And we're still struggling with that. We still, and he could not have made that more clear. And we are still struggling with that. What do we value?

0: 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What if I told you that I believe it?
1: Something uplifting.
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2: Growing up, listen to the radio. They'd always have like the guy be like, "Guess what? It's National Apple Strudel Day." So everybody's gonna have some apple strudel.
3: Yeah, okay.
2: They always talk like that.
3: Yes, yes.
2: I never wanted to talk like that, and I never wanted to do National Whatever Days because I think there's some cabal at the UN or whatever they decide you're gonna do.
3: Why?
2: This.
3: To what end, Brant? To what end
2: to
3: would they be doing
2: around.
3: That?
2: It's okay, tyrannical. So yesterday was Southern Food Heritage Day. I always do the opposite.
3: Southern Food Heritage Day.
2: Okay, don't start thinking about it.
3: Okay.
2: The point is, I did not observe it because I don't do it. So I always do the opposite.
3: What were you doing?
2: So I found the most northern culture I could in,
3: ate that food.
2: Chukotka, Russia.
3: Okay.
2: And studied their diet. So I had caribou meat, marine animals. I had meat products or fish eaten with local plants.
3: Sure.
2: Including berries and seaweed. Often dipped into seal oil or melted caribou fat, and it wasn't great.
3: Yeah, didn't enjoy it. But
2: I'm like,
3: they're not going to tell you what to do.
2: Tell me what to do. Southern, nope, I'm going to the North Pole.
3: Caribou.

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I need a peace that only heaven knows.

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1: We're really happy you're here.
2: If you lined up 100 guys, 70 or 80 of them, if you observed them for like a week, I guess, 70 or 80 of them would be needy. Mm. This is what this author said. I've been reading this book by Larry Crabb, which is great. Highly recommend. It's called The Silence of Adam. And but he talked about how a lot of us guys are really, really needy when you get right down to it. And it's the need for affirmation.
1: I was going to say, what is the need?
2: Yeah, it's like the need to constantly be, you know, just always need, like, absorb, like, I don't know how else to put it, but needy.
1: Mm-hmm.
2: And he was talking about not being that way anymore.
1: Mm-hmm.
2: And the good news is you don't have to be that way. But it's not just going to be flipping a switch going, I'm just not going to be needy anymore. Mm-hmm. Like, there's a lot going on there. But the way is to just start obeying Jesus in different areas, and he will change you. So you start blessing people who curse you. You start encouraging people. You start forgiving people.
1: Gosh, that's refreshing. If 20%
2: that's what this psychologist was saying. Like, there's this deep neediness that's very difficult to fill until mm-hmm. you change. But the cool thing is there is change, and we do change, and it's by doing the stuff that Jesus told us to do. It really does make a difference.
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1: Giving teaches you to trust. 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
3: Everyone has a story of a time when God has used this radio station star in your life to reach you, to let you know they're not alone. 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
4: 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It's so inspiring. 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

Sometimes when you're having a really hard time, it actually really helps you to pray for others. It's true. I don't know why it works, but give it a try. If you go onto the Star website, we actually have a prayer wall there. We have it on the Star app too, and you can go in and submit your own prayer request, but you can also pray for others in the Star family too. And I don't know why, but I know it's going to make you feel better.

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2: You know when you have a fresh, hot out of the oven loaf of bread and you break it open, the smell fills the room.
1: That's a guy named Trent, and in a second, you are going to realize that you are like a loaf of bread fresh out of the oven. Here we go.
2: Have you ever considered that your life is like an aroma that fills the room? 2 Corinthians 2 says we are the aroma of Christ to this world. That means you're a fresh, hot loaf of bread. See, that aroma comes from what's inside of that which has been broken. So when we have Christ inside, we have the bread of life inside of us. And when we experience trials and things that break us open, the aroma from within is what fills the place. If what's inside of us is bad, it'll fill the room with a bad aroma. But when Christ is inside of us, the aroma of the bread of life fills that place. The outside of us may look rough and tattered, but the inside smells incredible. And the heat that we experience in life is not to destroy the bread, but it's to finish the work on the inside of the loaf so that when it's opened, the aroma of the bread of life pours out.
1: Wow! I really enjoy a nice, hot, out-of-the-oven loaf of bread. But how much cooler is it now to think that that's who we are? So, what aroma are we going to put out in the world? Delicious baked bread that makes everyone feel warm and fuzzy and excited when they smell it. I hope so.
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1: Anne Frank said this, and it's your positive thought this morning. She said, no one has ever become poor by giving. It's so true, right? You actually become richer in spirit, in peace, in joy, in love, and so many beautiful things from God. I was

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And we love to hear the stories of how he uses Star to speak to you, to minister to you, to really hug you through the radio station. So if you have one of those stories, let's chat about it. 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
2: 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Okay, well, we'll be praying for you. You got this, right? 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
3: 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You know, when you have a challenging day at work, and every morning I pray for patience, so I'm one of the most, and I finally understand what it means by living one day at a time. I have a beautiful wife who supports me 1,000%, and, you know, I've been doing really, really good.
2: 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We know that. We're praying for you. You got this.
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When he walked into the bank that morning, he knew something felt off, but what he did next changed everything. I'll tell you more about it coming up in just a few minutes here on Uplifting Star. 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
2: Michael Armas is one of those guys who loves to go to the bank, and he knows all of the tellers in there. When he opened the door, he felt a little tension inside, and he looked at the tellers, and they all looked a little frightened. So that confused him, so he kind of stepped in a little bit more, and he heard this man with his face covered saying, "I don't want to hurt anybody. I just want to get the money and go." And that's when Michael realized that he just walked in on a bank robbery. But instead of running out, he started talking to the guy.
3: I seen something else. He seemed to be depressed the way he was talking. So I just approached him and I asked him, I said, "What's wrong?" I said, "You don't have a job?" He said, "There's nothing in this town for me. Nothing in this town for me. I just want to go to prison." So I took him outside and I gave the man a hug right here at the doors. And he started crying. And then I stepped away from him and this swoop, here come all the cops. I believe that it was meant for me to be here that day. You know, love overcomes all things. People don't realize that. Try to be kind to somebody. It makes a difference.
2: And the shirt that he was wearing that day actually says, "Love God, love people, impact lives."
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Thank you for being part of our family here at Star. We're so excited that we get to do life together. And how awesome is it to celebrate what God has been doing in your life, how he's been moving and working and making things work together for your good. 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
3: 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And your music is so inspiring. It's beautiful. I thank you guys for all the work that you've done. 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
4: 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And I did a lot of prayer and listening to you guys and worshiping in my kitchen. And I feel like without that perfect song at that right time, I'm not sure I would have been brave enough to do something like this, you know, and actually obey.

0: to meet this man, and I got to witness with him. He was a proclaimed Muslim. By the end of it, I asked him, I said, are you okay? You seem like you're in your emotions. And he said, I feel something. And I got to watch the Holy Spirit work in the seed planet that day. And I just pray he gets saved, and I pray he's listening to the same radio station I'm listening to.
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Did you know that we have a Star app? 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

A baby left at a firehouse became the biggest blessing. It's a beautiful story. I'm going to share it with you in just a few minutes here on Uplifting Star. 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
2: I get the phone call. It was one of those, is it it? They told us about him and it took no thought about, yes, we'll absolutely take him.
3: It's a man named Chris, and him and his wife, Brittany, they actually got a call. They're foster parents. And there was a little baby who was left in a shoebox at a fire station. He was only 3 pounds. He was wrapped in a blanket and he had a note that said, I love you. And after over 500 days in Brittany and Chris's care, they finally were able to adopt him. And even though they don't know anything about his birth mother, they're going to make sure to tell him what they do know.
2: You know, she's a role model. She's a hero. And that'll be something that we let him know about as we talk to him about character as he grows. It's one of the things that we'll say, hey, look, this is what someone's done for you. Someone did something very selfless for you.
3: By the way, they named this sweet little boy Samuel. After the verse, 1 Samuel 1:27, which says, for this child I have prayed, and the Lord has granted what I asked of him. So one thing was true when Samuel was born, and is still true now. He is so loved.
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1: 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You know, a spirit of generosity really brings light into the darkness. 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
1: It's the best news ever with Chad Mitchell.
2: All right, imagine this for a second. You're a single mom and money's really tight, and then the worst thing happens. Your car suddenly breaks down, which could mean financial ruin. You need that money, you could lose your job, so then you have to use an Uber, a bus, maybe you bum rides from family members just to keep afloat. Maybe not. Thanks to these high school kids, they can sign up at their school and learn how to repair cars, and they give life to these old clunkers and fix them up, and they give them to single moms for free.
3: Yay!
2: No kidding, yeah. And the really cool part about it is that the kids get more out of it than the moms. They end up building character and empathy, and of course that has a ripple effect. And I think this is pretty cool. Whenever they give away one of the cars to a single mom, they put a ginormous bow on the top. And that's what I call the best news ever.
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It kind of feels like there's a lot going on all the time, and life can feel really heavy and overwhelming. We get that, and that's why we want to offer something that is life-changing. 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It really is. It makes a difference. And if you're going through something, we want to pray for you and with you. We even have a prayer wall right there on the website. 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

She could have spent that money on anything, but she chose to bless others. 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
2: As we get older, sometimes we get more jaded by the world. It's a little harder for us to see the good. But when you look at a kid doing something just out of the goodness of their own heart without being prompted, it revitalizes your soul. It just makes you feel so good that there is hope for our future. That's exactly how I felt when I read the story about Libby. She just turned 8 years old. She had a birthday party and a lot of people actually gave her money this year. She was gifted over $500. That's a lot of money. She could have bought a whole gaming system, a brand new bike. She could have gone to many, many theme parks. But instead, Libby thought about the special education class at her school. And she apparently had walked by one day and she noticed that they didn't have a lot of toys. They didn't have good rugs. So she used all of her birthday money to buy the special education class a new alphabet rug, toys, bean bags, cleaning supplies. And the joy that she felt when she saw them playing with all of their new stuff, that was the best gift for her. Libby's dad said, if an 8-year-old can think this way, then why can't we all think this way?
3: So apparently matchmaking is over a $10 billion industry nowadays. And since I'm pretty sure God was the first matchmaker back in the garden, it seems like an industry with some staying power. So, since we're here on Star trying to show you that you'd be dating show crazy to not use our direct lender mortgage company for your new home purchase or cash out refinance, we thought we'd put ourselves out there with our own profile. 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We are hopefully swipe right worthy at United Faith Mortgage.
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1: About a month before my father died, he said to me, "I can't imagine what it's going to be like when you meet God for the first time." And I said, "Dad, there's a song about that. I can only imagine." And he passed away about a month later. I've listened to the station all the time, and I didn't hear the song. 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
1: Does he sing in the shower? What's his thoughts on text message etiquette? That and more coming up inside of Fast Friends. Welcome to the show, Ken. Are you ready to become Fast Friends?
2: Absolutely.
1: All right, let's do it. First question for you, Ken. What was your very first job?
2: My very first job was at Burger King. I was 13 years old. I made $5.05 an hour. And the one thing I left learning from there was how to tie a garbage bag, which is the same way I do it to this day. And I'm 41.
1: I might have to take you up on a lesson. I'm not sure if I know how to tie a garbage bag. That's awesome. So, Ken, when you take a shower, do you sing in the shower?
2: Absolutely.
1: Do you want to give us a taste of that? What does that sound like?
2: Oh, it all depends. Mostly it's like Chris Tomlin, because for some reason his songs always seem to be stuck in my head and gets me in a better mood. So sometimes it's just that. The problem is I don't know a lot of words to songs. I know the hooks and I memorize the hooks, and then I just kind of make up my own words as I go along, so my family gets real annoyed with it.
1: I work here at Star and I'm the same way. I'm like, I kind of know how it goes. I know the chorus, I know the hooks, but the rest is, I'm not very good either. So don't feel bad. All right, the final question for you, Ken. Is it acceptable to reply to a text message with just the letter K?
2: Absolutely.
1: It is okay. Okay. My mom's been doing that to me, so I didn't know.
2: I think it's okay because it's right to the point. A lot of times you're running, hustling, and bustling, and I think it's easy. I actually think it's better to hit K because you know how they have those pre-prompt answers you can hit now that says okay and sure and everything else?
1: Yeah.
2: It doesn't have the letter K. So you know when the person's putting K, they're actually doing it. They're just not hitting a button.
1: They care just enough to hit one letter for you.
2: Yep. You got it.
1: I love it.
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1: Oh, this is so good. Healthy people are attracted to healthy leaders, says Carrie Newhoff. 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Not a place of I'm in control or I'm in power. Nobody likes that. You are a great leader. Just go lead well.
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Hey, it's Chad. 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
1: Hey, this is Randy James from Hopeful. We wrote Everything Is Better as a reminder that no matter what you're walking through, the storms, the chaos, the struggles, there's real hope because of Jesus. This song is a picture of what life looks like when you're living in the center of God's will. And remember, even when the night feels heavy,

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3: A long time ago, somebody told me that the smartest guy in the room was usually the guy listening. And there is a lot of power in listening. You can actually change somebody's life. And that just happened in a really profound way when a man who had just kind of had enough. He couldn't take it anymore, so he went to a police station and he was waving a knife at an officer. And the officer calmly just listened to him and showed compassion and love and encouraged the man to put the knife down. The officer was saying, "Come on, let's just talk about what's upsetting you." So the troubled man handed over the knife to the officer, who embraced the man with a loving hug. And after they talked a little bit, the officer learned that the man hadn't been paid for work in a few weeks, and he was also a musician, and somebody stole his guitar. Well, this man ran into the right officer that day, because the officer actually had a guitar and gave it to him, and then invited him to go out and get something to eat and talk a little bit more. And eventually, this officer helped this distressed man find peace and get his life back together again. And that's what I call the best news ever.
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Hey, it's Chad hanging out with you Monday afternoon on Colorado's Star 101.5. Excited that our October fundraiser kicks off tomorrow morning. 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
2: What was his first job, and does he sing in the shower? 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
1: Does he sing in the shower? What's his thoughts on text message etiquette? That and more coming up inside of Fast Friends. Welcome to the show, Ken. Are you ready to become Fast Friends?
2: Absolutely.
1: All right, let's do it. First question for you, Ken. What was your very first job?
2: My very first job was at Burger King. I was 13 years old. I made $5.05 an hour. And the one thing I left learning from there was how to tie a garbage bag, which is the same way I do it to this day. Now I'm 41.
1: I might have to take you up on a lesson. I'm not sure if I know how to tie a garbage bag. That's awesome. So, Ken, when you take a shower, do you sing in the shower?
2: Absolutely.
1: Do you want to give us a taste of that? What does that sound like?
2: It all depends. Mostly it's like Chris Tomlin, because for some reason his songs always seem to be stuck in my head and gets me in a better mood. So sometimes it's just that. The problem is I don't know a lot of words to songs. I know the hooks, and I memorize the hooks, and then I just kind of make up my own words as I go along, so my family gets real annoyed with it.
1: I work here at Star, and I'm the same way. I'm like, I kind of know how it goes. I know the chorus, I know the hooks, but the rest is, I'm not very good either, so don't feel bad. All right, the final question for you, Ken. Is it acceptable to reply to a text message with just the letter K?
2: Absolutely.
1: It is okay. Okay. My mom's been doing that to me, so I didn't know.
2: I think it's okay because it's right to the point. A lot of times you're running, hustling, and bustling, and I think it's easy. I actually think it's better to hit K, because you know how they have those pre-prompt answers you can hit now that says okay and sure and everything else?
1: Yeah.
2: It doesn't have the letter K. So you know when the person's putting K, they're actually doing it. They're just not hitting a button.
1: They care just enough to hit one letter for you.
2: Yep. You got it.
1: I love it.
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0: If the two words exciting giveaways get your attention, well, here's how you get them. You can get weekly encouragement sent to your phone. 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

Hey, it's Chad hanging out with you Monday afternoon on Colorado's Star 101.5. Excited that our October fundraiser kicks off tomorrow morning. In fact, you can start giving right now. We're listener supported. We're on the air because of gifts from you and many others. And this fundraiser serves as a reminder that you can give at pretty much any time. But now would be a fantastic time to get us off and going. You could give right now on the Star 101.5 mobile app. Real simple to do. 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Thank you. It's like

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1: Oh, this is so good. Healthy people are attracted to healthy leaders, says Carrie Newhoff. This is your one truth. Again, healthy people are attracted to healthy leaders. So wherever you're at in your life, in your circle, in your quote-unquote sphere of influence, try to lead from an authentic place, a place of love and caring. We've all been there. Not a place of I'm in control or I'm in power. Nobody likes that. You are a great leader. Just go lead well.
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